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2: Hey, everybody, and welcome to Hour 3 of Folk with Matt Wetroba here on WKAR. Well, here's a song that's just been rolling around in my head. That happens a lot with songs written by the late Michael Smith from his record called Love Stories. Let's sing along to Spoon River.

Well, there you have a voice I should play more of here on the program. That's Patty Griffin. She writes such great songs from her record called Children Running Through. That is a tune called Railroad Wings. We heard Michael Smith doing Spoon River from the album called Love Stories. Well, this gentleman spent some time in Detroit a while back, decades ago back, but now he's pretty much a mainstay as a Florida songwriter. Used to be known as a New York City songwriter. I'm talking about Rod McDonald from his record called Rants and Romance. This is a tune called Come Out Annie.

Dave Carter and Tracy Grammer on Folk with Matt Wotroba from their album called When I Go, that is Annie's Lover. Rod McDonald gave us Come Out Annie from the album Rants and Romance. Well, I'll let Adam Hurt take us up to the top of this set from his album called Back to Earth. It's Three Ravens. 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

0: 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I'm Amanda Sewell. 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
3: You know, it seems to me that one great measure of a songwriter is how many other people will cover your songs, especially when many of them are great songwriters themselves, like David Roth. From his record called More Pearls, here's Gordon Lightfoot's Don Quixote.

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Who can the brave young horseman be? He is wild, but he is mellow. 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

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He is wise, but he is meek.

Right now you're listening to the brilliant musicians Andy Statman and David Grisman from the album called Songs of Our Fathers. It's a little tune called Bashi's Bounce. We heard Tony Rice doing The Wreck of the Edmund Fitzgerald. That's from the album Tony Rice Sings Gordon Lightfoot. And all the artists were singing Gordon Lightfoot in that set. We heard Connie Caldor doing If You Could Read My Mind. We heard Judy Collins doing Early Morning Rain. And David Roth got things started with his version of Don Quixote from his record called More Pearls. We're going to go to heaven in the next set. Pat Wichter, Laurie McLean, Mark Graham. 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

0: We're diving into Canada this week on Folk Alley. Hey, I'm Cindy Howes. I'm going to spin legends from the Great White North like Neil Young, Joni Mitchell, and Leonard Cohen in honor of Canada Day. Hope you can join me this week on Folk Alley.
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3: 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Well, let's finish up the evening with some songs, some different views of heaven. We'll begin with this really great songwriter from New York City, a wonderful guy too. His name is Pat Wichter. It's the title track from his record called Heaven Is So High.

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That's Cozy Sheridan with a live version of the song called Walk Into Heaven. We heard Joe Troop doing Heaven on Earth from his record Borrowed Time. Mark Graham, that brilliant songwriter from Seattle, doing No Democracy in Heaven. Lori McLean gave us her classic My Heaven from the album The Child Behind My Eyes. And Pat Wichter started things off with Heaven Is So High from the album of the same name. 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
3: 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We could have a 12-hour show, so we're just highlighting a handful, just scratching the surface with this show. 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First up, Roberta Joan Anderson, born in Alberta, Canada, considers Saskatoon her hometown. It's Joni Mitchell.

0: Ian and Sylvia, the beloved Canadian folk singing couple who met in Toronto in the 1960s, and clearly the inspiration behind Mitch and Mickey, who are Eugene Levy and Catherine O'Hara in A Mighty Wind. That's their song Rocks and Gravel. And we heard from Gordon Lightfoot the song Early Morning Rain.
1: 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I'm Cindy Howes, and this is Folk Alley.
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0: Of course, it is difficult to pick who to play when you're thinking about Canadian musicians. We could have a very long show of all of our favorites. 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One person that I insist on us playing today is Leonard Cohen. We got to get Lenny Cohen in, the high priest of pathos, Montreal's very own, the man, Leonard Cohen, and here's Hallelujah.

0: some Canadian brothers. That's Garnet Rogers and his brother Stan Rogers. Garnet actually started his musical career arranging songs for his brother. He then pursued his own career after Stan tragically died in a plane fire at the age of 33. Garnet Rogers' style, more modern. That was his song After All from his 1988 album Speaking Softly in the Dark. We're celebrating Canada Day, artists we love that have greatly contributed to the world of folk. I'm Cindy Howes. This is Folk Alley.
1: 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And the Ann Arbor Symphony performs Mozart's Symphony No. 39, Saturday at noon.
0: We actually have a huge stream of Canadian artists. 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There's over 6 hours of music by our favorite artists and allies from north of the border. Up next, we have Ron Hines, a folk singer-songwriter from Newfoundland and Labrador who had a 30-year career. He died in 2015 at the age of 64. Here's his song, Where Does Love Go Wrong? It's Ron Hines on Folk Alley.

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1: It's like Stan Rogers, Farron, Sylvia Tyson. That's from her 2000 album, Love is a Truck, from Connie Kaldor. Buddy McMaster, right before that, a fiddler that was regarded as an expert on the tradition and lore of Cape Breton fiddle music, actually Natalie McMaster's uncle. Celebrating Canada Day, we just mentioned her. Let's play her next. It's Farron on Folk Alley.

0: The King of Canada, Bruce Coburn, with Wondering Where the Lions Are from 1979, wrapping up this hour for Canada Day, where we have highlighted legends. If you're sticking around for the second hour, you'll hear more modern musicians. 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
0: Welcome back to another hour of Folk Alley. It's Cindy, and I have a lot more Canadian artists coming up. This hour, we're going to be playing some more modern Canadian artists, starting off with William Prince, who is a member of the Peguis First Nation. William grew up with his father, Edward, who is also a musician, a preacher, and a club DJ. In fact, William would travel with his dad to gigs. William is currently based in Winnipeg. He's an incredible writer with an arresting voice. This is a song from his 2020 album Reliever that was produced by Dave Cobb and Scott Nolan. Here's Lighthouse from William Prince.

That's a song from Morgan Toney on Folk Alley, a Mi'kmaq fiddler based in what is now called Cape Breton, although the Mi'kmaq people have been there since time immemorial. Morgan Toney is a really inspiring person. I actually got a chance to talk to him on the podcast Basic Folk, which you can hear at folkalley.com or where you get your podcast. Don't sleep on Morgan Toney. He combines traditional Mi'kmaq music alongside traditional Celtic music in a fusion that he calls Mi'kmaltic. It's Cindy Howes. We are playing some of our favorite Canadians for Canada Day. This is a great segue from Morgan Toney to a set of Cape Breton bands. Watch out for the lineup for the Celtic Colors Music Festival that happens in October in Cape Breton. We'll start with Mary Jane Lamond and Wendy McIsaac on Folk Alley.

0: There's a set of music from some Cape Breton bands that's Coig with The Capable Wife. We also heard Beolock with a Celtic instrumental, and Wendy McIsaac, who is also in Beolock, and Mary Jane Lamond starting off our set. All Cape Breton bands, which is such an incredible place for Celtic music. I got a chance to visit last September. I would love to go back for the Celtic Colors Festival in October. That lineup coming soon. I'm Cindy Howes. This is Folk Alley.
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0: If you are from Cape Breton, I would love to know some food suggestions. We struck out while we were up there, but you can send your ideas my way, cindy@folkalley.com. We saw like 37 eagles, but could not find a good place for supper. Not true of where we went next, which is Halifax, home of the wonderful Rose Cousins, originally from Prince Edward Island. Rose's latest album is Conditions of Love, Volume 1. She is our favorite Canadian cousin, and we celebrate her this and every Canada Day.

0: It's the East Pointers featuring Rose Cousins on Folk Alley. That is for their bandmate, Cody Chasson, who sadly passed away in 2022.
1: Rose also has a song for Cody on her latest album,
0: Conditions of Love, Volume 1. It's a really special thing about Canada's music scene. Everyone is in touch and loves and supports each other, which definitely happens in the U.S., but it seems so universal up north, and it's inspiring to see in action. As we celebrate Canada Day, which is Wednesday, July 1st, up next, we have a set of Québécois bands, starting first with Levant du Nord.

0: There's a couple of songs that were recorded at the Festi Trad Festival in Quebec back in 2017 by Folk Alley. That fest is a three-day celebration of Quebec culture and tradition. That song, sung in Québécois from Musique à Bouche, also André Brunet, starting off that set. We're celebrating Canada Day today. You can check out a really long stream of Canadian bands at folkalley.com or on our app. I'm Cindy Howes. This is Folk Alley.
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0: I was talking about that O Canada mix, which is on the app or at folkalley.com. It is over 6 hours of music by our favorite artists and allies north of the border. Coming up next, we'll get into a song from The Small Glories, who are currently on hiatus. The Winnipeg band features Kara Luft, who is a founding member of the Waylon Jennies, and J.D. Edwards. This is from their 2016 album, Wondrous Traveler. It's Time Wanders On.

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0: David Francy, wrapping up our celebration of Canada Day. And David Francy, actually born in Scotland, came to Canada with his family when he was 12 years old, started making folk music at 45 years old. That is from his 2001 album, Far End of Summer. The song was Lucky Man. Thank you for joining us today. You can check out the website for the playlist of this show. 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
1: Finnish composer Aino Johanni Rautavaara is often described as the greatest Finnish composer since Sibelius. And while that's easily true, the fact is Rautavaara was simply one of the greatest composers of the 20th and 21st centuries, full stop. Certainly one thing that sets him apart from both Sibelius and many of his contemporaries is that he wrote just as much for choir as for instruments. And his mystical, ethereal sound is well suited to the human voice, especially in a work like this, which seems to hover completely off the ground. We will listen to his Missa a Cappella coming up this hour. It's a work by Edward Tubin entitled simply Prelude.

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1: Good morning. You're listening to Morning Edition on WKAR. I'm Mallory Begay. Thanks for starting your morning with us. A news update from NPR and WKAR is coming up in about 11 minutes. As Michiganders make plans for the 4th of July holiday week, forecasters are warning of dangerous heat across parts of the state. Heat index values, meaning what it feels like when humidity is factored in, is expected to climb above 100 degrees today and tomorrow. But the forecast for the 4th of July weekend is still uncertain. National Weather Service meteorologist TJ Turnage says rain could bring some relief.
2: But if we do get showers and storms, that could help keep things from getting too extreme.
1: If storms don't develop, temperatures could stay in the 90s through the holiday weekend. Forecasters say the bigger concern is the stretch of hot and humid weather building through the week, which can increase the risk of heat-related illness. Officials are urging people to stay hydrated, limit time outdoors during peak heat, and check on vulnerable neighbors. Community members can escape the heat this week at several cooling centers around Lansing. The Lutz, Foster, Geyer, and the Alfreda Schmidt Community Centers will be open as cooling centers, as well as City Hall. For more information, you can visit the city's website. 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
3: The presidential pardon is one of the broadest powers in the Constitution. 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Critics say push the boundaries of how that power is meant to be used. Next time on 1A, we ask what the presidential pardon power is actually for.
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6: I'm Leila Fadel.
7: And I'm A. Martinez. How many people slink into church on Sunday morning after getting a little wild on Saturday night? That you? Don't worry. I'm sure it's all forgiven. With that in mind, singer PJ Morton splits his latest collection of songs, one half sacred, one half secular. Or better yet, one for the party.
8: I'm so sorry, you know that I need you.
7: And one for the penance.
9: Oh, bless his name. 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
7: His new double album is called Saturday Night, Sunday Morning. PJ Morton, welcome to the show.
10: Thanks for having me. Good to be here.
7: PJ, I'm sure there's going to be some people that are going to think, well, you know what? Those two sides should not coexist, ever.
10: Right?
7: So who made that rule? I mean, where did that rule come from?
10: I don't know, man. I'm here to break it.

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1: It's June 29th, and this is your Michigan Minute. Raised in Monroe, Michigan, George Armstrong Custer was a junior officer for the first 2 years of the Civil War, but today in 1863 was promoted to Brigadier General, as well as command of the Michigan Cavalry Brigade. Several days later, Custer and his command played a key role in stopping rebel efforts to break the center of the Union line in the third day of the Battle of Gettysburg, but history will likely always remember him for fatal errors at the Battle of Little Bighorn, still known as Custer's Last Stand, which arose from settlers breaking treaties with the Lakota Sioux and Cheyenne tribes. Also on this day in 1928, the Michigan Conservation Department and Department of Health launched a joint program of pollution control, the state's first concerted attempt at eliminating human and industrial waste in Michigan's lakes and streams. And that's your Michigan Minute.
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4: Good morning. You're listening to Morning Edition on WKAR. I'm Mallory Begay. Thanks for starting your morning with us. In your capital region weather forecast, partly sunny and hot today with a high near 93 degrees. Heat index values could get as high as 102. Tonight, mostly clear with overnight lows around 75. An extreme heat warning takes effect this afternoon through Thursday night.
5: Good morning, I'm Layla Faldin. In Texas last week, there was a giraffe on the loose. Gracie the giraffe had been missing for about 2 weeks after escaping from a ranch west of San Antonio. The 10-foot-tall giraffe just couldn't be found until a search crew spotted her from a helicopter on Friday. Gracie had found a pond nearby with plenty of trees around it to eat. That neck of the woods clearly agreed with her, but it was time to go home. It's Morning Edition.
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5: It's Morning Edition from NPR News. I'm Leila Faudel.
7: And I'm Steve Inskeep. We're in the knockout stage at the World Cup, which is exactly what it sounds like. The field was cut to 32 countries, and from here on, any team that loses goes home. South Africa lost to Canada on Sunday. They're out. NPR's Jasmine Garst is traveling the United States covering the World Cup. Hi there, Jazz.
8: Hi.
7: Okay, so I keep hearing lots of conversation about the World Cup. I was running yesterday, and I hear the conversations of people going the other way, and there's a big group of bikers talking excitedly about France. Mm-hmm. So what's going on?
8: Oh, my God. I have really been enjoying watching France play. Team captain Kylian Mbappe and right winger Ousmane Dembélé are just playing some beautiful football. Then, of course, I'm watching Argentina, the defending champions, led by one of the best players in the world, Lionel Messi. The big question is, could they do it again? But, Steve, I think this World Cup, the big story is African teams, not just Cape Verde, but also Morocco is crushing it, Ghana, the Democratic Republic of Congo. African soccer is having a moment.
7: Yeah, dramatic game, dramatic win for Congo over the weekend. Now, the United States plays Bosnia-Herzegovina on Wednesday. How is the U.S. approaching that game?
8: So the U.S. is coming off of a 3-2 loss in its final group stage match against Turkey. I should say the U.S. had already advanced to the knockout stage and already won the group before they even took the field against Turkey. So most of the starters, they didn't even play. And that game, the substitute players got some really valuable World Cup experience.
7: Right.
8: But now that we're in a knockout stage, forward player Folarin Balogun says it's more serious.
0: it's crunch time, you know, it's knockout football, and you know, you lose, you go home. So you know, this is the stage where, in my opinion, you know, the big players step forward and the big players, you know, carry the pressure and make things happen.
8: A reminder, Balogun scored twice in the opening game against Paraguay, and he says he's not done winning.
7: Okay, you mentioned African teams winning. Cape Verde played against Saudi Arabia, and you got to see them there in Houston where you are. What was that like?
8: Oh my God, Steve, it was insane. It was like 105 degrees outside the stadium.
7: Water break! Anyway, go on. They have them now. Go on.
8: It was still a huge party. It was a huge party. Cape Verde is like the Cinderella story of this tournament, right? It's their first World Cup. They're one of the smallest nations to ever make it. And their goalie, Bozinha, is like nothing is getting past that guy. Here's Vanessa Lavelle from Cape Verde outside the game.
9: We are a small island nation of 10 islands, and this is the first time we've made it to the World Cup. And you know, our island is, we're quiet, we're small people, but we have big hearts, so this means a lot to us.
8: They tied 0-0 with Saudi, and now they're in the knockout stage. Next opponent is Argentina.
7: Big hearts, I love that. Big picture, what do you expect to see in the knockout stage games?
8: I mean, things are about to get much more tense and grueling. Now there's no such thing as a draw. If a team plays 90 minutes and they're even, they play an extra 30 minutes. If they're still tied after that, it goes to penalty kicks.
7: Yeah, that can be some of the most exciting soccer that there is. Jasmine, thanks so much.
8: Uh-huh.
7: Jasmine Garst is one of the correspondents covering the World Cup for NPR News.

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1: 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I'm Mallory Begay. Thanks for starting your morning with us. Later today on 1A, since returning to office, President Trump has pardoned over 1,700 people, including convicted January 6th insurrectionists, white-collar criminals, and campaign donors. How his use of clemency remains within the limits of the Constitution, and what this tells us about presidential powers. That's on 1A this morning from 10 to noon on 102.3 WKAR News Talk. There are a few more days to weigh in on Michigan's next I Voted sticker design. The contest is run by the Michigan Secretary of State. More than 2,000 designs were submitted. There are 30 semifinalists from three different categories, K through 8, high school, and all ages. Voters can choose their favorite three stickers in an online form through Tuesday. The winning designs will be available at clerk's offices during the general election. University of Michigan Health Sparrow is receiving its largest ever financial gift. The Granger family, which runs Lansing's Granger Construction Company, is making the gift. The dollar amount has not been disclosed. The money will go towards a new behavioral health facility being built on the site of the former Eastern High School building behind the health system's Lansing Hospital. The 64-bed facility is set to open in 2028. It will be named after the late Janice M. Granger. Partly sunny and hot today in the capital region. Highs expected to reach 93 degrees and heat index values could get as high as 102. An extreme heat warning takes effect this afternoon through Thursday night.
0: It's Morning Edition from NPR News. I'm Steve Inskeep.
2: And I'm Leila Fadel. Colorado has joined several western states in declaring a drought emergency. This past winter was warm with record low snowfall. CPR's Dan Boyce takes us to one small family ranch facing hard choices near the border with New Mexico.
3: Barely a trace of snow is left on the towering gray peaks across the road. The sun is that midday bright that bleaches color, including the baby blue of Dwight Mondragon's weathered ranch house.
4: This was my dad's house. They built this house the year I was born.
3: 120 acres that's been in his family for a century. He wants to pass it down to his two adult sons someday. Mondragon has 20 cows and their calves. It's late May, and normally we'd see
4: beautiful green fields. Grass would be about foot and a half high already. Now it's barely a couple inches.
3: And it's more yellow. Stepping out onto the land, you can hear the bone-dry grass. The cows are picking through that grass, looking for the green.
4: I don't see much pasture left in this field. So I'm going to have to move them here pretty soon.
3: This region near the town of San Luis is one of the driest in Colorado, but the drought is widespread.
5: We are sort of tracking stress around the state.
3: Colorado's Agriculture Commissioner Kate Greenberg speaking during a recent state drought task force meeting.
5: Stress on crops, stress on livestock, stress on people, and how we can help navigate through this time together.
3: The drought emergency declared this month should allow farmers and ranchers more access to federal disaster money, emergency loans, and grants for crop loss. But even if ranchers like Mondragon do get that help, it's shaping up to be a generationally bad season. About 160 hay bales lie stacked near Mondragon's corral. Might sound like a lot, but it's all he's got to get him through next winter. He's not at all sure will be enough.
4: If I have to start buying hay to feed my animals, then it's not worth it. So then I'll have to get rid of some of them.
3: The cows and calves rest beneath a stand of shady cottonwoods. Mondragon says the last time he experienced a dry spell like this was 2002. His herd was twice the size back then.
4: When that drought hit, we had to get rid of half of them.
3: So more than two decades later, he still has not recovered. If he has to downsize again, he's worried the business won't be viable.
4: And that's a heartbreaking situation because I don't want to let this farm go to waste. Once the cows are off of here, there's nothing left.
3: He says a lot of his neighbors are in a similar position. And nationwide, the size of America's total cattle herd is now smaller than it's been in three quarters of a century. Years of dry conditions in the West have forced ranchers to downsize, as have rising costs and international competition. There are
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1: Outside San Luis, Colorado.
2: The Trump administration is promising a spectacle this July 4th, a giant fireworks display in Washington to celebrate America's 250th birthday. You can watch all those fireworks reflect in the reflecting pool. NPR's Bill Chappell reports.
3: From the start, the White House wanted this July 4th fireworks show to set a new Guinness World Record. And Pyrotechnico, the company putting on the show, plans to do that. But the company CEO, Stephen Vitale, says there's another goal.
4: Our main focus is to make this the most memorable fireworks display that, you know, this generation will have ever seen.
3: To do that, it'll fire off around 851,000 fireworks. So how does that stack up against what's usually the biggest July 4th show in the U.S.? Here's a hint. It's in New York.
5: Macy's has traditionally been what I call the granddaddy of them all.
3: Julie Heckman is the executive director of the American Pyrotechnics Association, an industry trade group.
5: That show traditionally has between 60 and 85,000 aerial shells and effects. So DC is looking at 10 times that quantity in setting this world record.
3: The National Mall show usually starts around 9 p.m. and lasts less than 20 minutes. But organizers say this year's show will start around 10:30 and will be more than twice as long at 40 minutes. That's shorter than the current world record fireworks show. A megachurch in the Philippines took more than an hour to blast off nearly 811,000 fireworks when it set that record 10 years ago. For this year's show in D.C., the launch sites are more spread out than in the past, from the National Mall and a nearby park to eight barges floating in the Potomac River. As Vitale says,
4: it's going to be fireworks in stereo.
3: Audiences will see lots of red, white, and blue using fireworks sourced from around the world. They'll hear patriotic songs and pop music. The scale is massive, but the show's largest fireworks shells will be 10 inches, just like last year. That's restricted by safety codes.
5: There is a code that they have to follow, and it's the National Fire Protection Association Code for Public Display.
3: Basically, a shell can travel 100 feet in the air for every inch of its size.
4: So a 10-inch shell, you need a 1,000-foot setback and barrier.
3: But will this year's show be louder?
4: Because of the volume, it'll certainly pack a larger punch.
3: And that's the idea, to etch a new memory into the national consciousness. Here's Julie Heckman.
5: And I think that's what they want the company and the president as well, who's putting on, you know, the grandest, biggest show ever, really wants the takeaway that this is the best show you've ever seen.
3: Vitale says dozens of workers will orchestrate bursts of color, movement, and sound in the show.
4: That all matters because why people love fireworks so much is it really touches all of our senses.
3: If all goes well, people will be talking about this show for 50 years until the next big anniversary. Bill Chappell, NPR News.
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7: 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I'm Mallory Begay. Partly sunny and hot today in the capital region with a high near 93 degrees. Heat index values could get as high as 102. An extreme heat warning goes into effect this afternoon through Thursday night at 8 p.m. This is listener-supported 90.5 WKAR-FM and WKAR-FM HD1 East Lansing.
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9: Good morning. Rescue crews in Venezuela demand silence as they listen for people trapped under piles of rubble. Some families say it's too late to hope and just want to recover the

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1: Good morning. You're listening to Morning Edition on WKAR. I'm Ellery Begay. A news update from NPR and WKAR is coming up in about 11 minutes. As Michiganders make plans for the 4th of July holiday week, forecasters are warning of dangerous heat across parts of the state. Heat index values, meaning what it feels like when humidity is factored in, are expected to climb above 100 degrees today and tomorrow. National Weather Service meteorologist TJ Turnage says rain later in the week could bring some relief.
2: But if we do get showers and storms, that could help keep things from getting too extreme.
1: Forecasters say the bigger concern is the stretch of hot and humid weather building throughout the week, which can increase the risk of heat-related illness. Officials are urging people to stay hydrated, limit time outdoors during peak heat, and check on vulnerable neighbors. Community members can escape the heat this week at several cooling centers around Lansing. The Letts, Foster, Geyer, and the Alfreda Schmidt Community Centers will be open during the day, as well as City Hall. You can find more information on hours of operation at the city's website. Partly sunny and hot today in the capital region with a high near 93 degrees and heat index values as high as 102. An extreme heat warning takes effect this afternoon through Thursday night.
3: 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Glenn Hansard plays for you. 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
0: It's Morning Edition from NPR News. I'm Leila Fadel.
6: And I'm Steve Inskeep. Australia is promising harsher penalties for tech companies that breach its social media ban for children. The tweaks to the policy come now that it's several months old. The first version of the policy seems not to have stopped kids from getting on Facebook or TikTok or other restricted platforms. Christina Kulkia reports.
7: 6 months into the ban, Australia's Prime Minister says too many children are still on social media. Anthony Albanese told Parliament companies that aren't complying with age restrictions must be held accountable.
8: We're working on that as a priority because this is something that other generations didn't have to deal with.
7: He's announced new legislation to double penalties for breaches to the equivalent of nearly $70 million and give stronger information gathering powers to the online safety regulator. It comes as research by the University of Newcastle found most underage children were still online 3 months after restrictions were introduced.
9: Over 85% of adolescents under 16 years, so those directly impacted by the age restrictions, were actually still accessing at least one of those restricted platforms each week.
7: That's public health researcher Courtney Barnes, who led the study published in the British Medical Journal. It found, quote, limited implementation, incomplete compliance, and substantial circumvention of restrictions by children.
9: They were really just using fake accounts predominantly or private browsers like incognito mode. So definitely those early findings suggest that the age restrictions aren't working as they were intended.
7: The data supports the Australian eSafety Commissioner's findings that 70% of parents surveyed in March had underage children with some access to banned sites. The regulator put several companies on notice over compliance, even as it said millions of accounts had been removed, deactivated or restricted. John Payne is from the digital rights group Electronic Frontiers Australia.
10: It is a significant failure. The Australian government went at this by using the bluntest tool in the toolbox to smash the lowest of hanging fruit.
7: He says the government should take stronger action against social media companies.
10: It needs to prevent that behavioural modification that's driven by algorithms for engagement. Until we address that, things aren't going to change.
7: Courtney Barnes agrees it's an area that needs to be tackled, but says it's too early to say the ban has failed.
9: It's potentially not for the adolescents now that have been removed from social media where the real effects will occur. It might be for those younger age groups. Then we've probably got to wait 10 years to really know the true impact of the policy like this.
7: The Australian government says it's also considering imposing a digital duty of care to force social media companies to prevent online harm. For NPR News, I'm Christina Kukolia in Melbourne.
0: In the US, there's a new TikTok trend for people who feel extra rotten in the days leading up to their period. Users recommend a combination of two over-the-counter drugs, an allergy pill like Claritin or Zyrtec, taken with Pepcid AC, the heartburn medication. Health journalist Sarah Bowden reports on this premenstrual hack.
11: Therese Hansen of Omaha, Nebraska, has been suffering from a host of unexplained symptoms. For years, she's dealt with heartburn, nausea. Her body temperature goes up and down. She was constantly on edge, especially before her period.
12: I could not be around anybody because I knew that I was unpleasant.
11: Hansen says her doctors couldn't figure it out. Then, a few months ago, she started seeing TikTok videos of people taking Pepcid AC and allergy medicine. She was impressed by those who said it improved their mood.
12: Specifically around hormonal times, like around their PMDD issues.
11: PMDD is when you feel really anxious or depressed before your period. Hansen says, with her doctor's blessing, she gave it a try and started to feel a whole lot better.
12: It was nuts. Like, my whole life flipped. My kids noticed. My boyfriend noticed. Like, my boss noticed.
11: But why would over-the-counter heartburn and allergy medicine help Hansen's symptoms while improving her energy and mood? Well, both are histamine blockers. Dr. Mara Rivera, an Austin-based psychiatrist, says histamine can really affect how you feel. It's why you feel so crappy when you have an allergic reaction.
13: The headaches, flushing, stomach upset.
11: Histamine is a chemical that your immune system releases. It also interacts with neurotransmitter systems, including serotonin and dopamine.
13: I have definitely had patients who have used antihistamines actually for other conditions and noticed mental health benefits.
11: There's some evidence to suggest that histamine also fluctuates with your menstrual cycle, which is plausible because the hormone estrogen stimulates histamine release. And in the days leading up to your period, your level of another hormone, progesterone, takes a nosedive.
13: Progesterone seems to be, in some ways, a natural antihistamine.
11: Meaning it prevents the inflammatory reaction that makes you feel like garbage. So these over-the-counter drugs might replace what the progesterone does by keeping your histamine in check. At least, that's the theory.
14: We have a real need to improve the research in women's health.
11: Lee A. Frame is Executive Director of the Office of Integrative Medicine and Health at George Washington University. Frame notes, there's no clinical evidence that this over-the-counter hack actually works. And she worries that people who use it to treat their symptoms aren't getting to the bottom of why they're sick.
14: You often need someone who really is an expert so they can look at, you know, is it hormonal fluctuations? Is your sleep disturbed?
11: Do you exercise? Are you stressed? How's your thyroid?
14: What does your nutrition look like?
11: It can take a while to find the right specialist. So Frame says it might be reasonable to temporarily use these medications. Pepcid AC and allergy drugs are relatively low risk, though obviously talk to your doctor. But even if these medicines do improve your symptoms,
14: a healthy menstrual cycle should not be painful. And that's a misrepresentation that we have been disserved by.
11: She says this over-the-counter hack is likely a Band-Aid, not a solution. For NPR News, I'm Sarah Bowden.
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1: 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You're listening to Morning Edition on WKAR. I'm Mallory Begay. Comedian Bill Maher received the Mark Twain Prize Sunday night at the troubled Kennedy Center, where a tarp continues to cover the forced removal of President Trump's name. That story coming up in 15 minutes. Partly sunny and hot today in the capital region with a high near 93 degrees and heat index values as high as 102. Tonight, mostly clear with overnight lows around 75. An extreme heat warning takes effect this afternoon through Thursday night. It's 6:29.
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15: Live from NPR News in Washington, I'm Nora Rahm. International rescue crews are joining teams in Venezuela to search for thousands of people still missing after two powerful earthquakes last week. There are more than 1,400 people confirmed dead. Hopes are fading for the missing, who may be buried under hundreds of buildings that partially or totally collapsed. Iran fired drones and missiles at targets in Bahrain and Kuwait over the weekend, home to U.S. military bases. The U.S. launched airstrikes against the Islamic Republic, but a senior U.S. official says talks between the U.S. and Iran on the war are on track to happen in the coming days. The State Department has created a commemorative passport book featuring an image of the president. Willem Marx has more on the story.
16: President Trump on Friday posted a rendering on his social media platform of the new limited edition U.S. passport, describing how the document says, "Welcome, but be good." The White House had previewed the concept in April, calling it the Patriot Passport and describing it as limited edition and stamped for America 250. The State Department confirmed it has created a commemorative version of the standard passport book to mark the 250th anniversary of the founding of the US. The document features custom artwork and enhanced images on the front, back, and inside covers and carries all the same advanced security features as a regular US passport. For NPR News, I'm Willem Marx.
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1: For WKAR News, I'm Mallory Begay. The Trump administration has filed another lawsuit seeking personal information on Michiganders who receive food aid. Steve Carmody reports.
17: Roughly 1.4 million Michiganders receive benefits through the Supplemental Nutrition Assistance Program. In the lawsuit filed Friday, the Trump administration says it needs SNAP data from the last 5 years to identify fraud and overpayments. Michigan and other states have refused to comply with the SNAP data request. In the past, state officials said they were concerned about participant privacy and potential misuse of the data by federal immigration agencies. In a separate case, a federal judge granted a preliminary injunction that blocked the U.S. Department of Agriculture's demand for the data, ruling the department lacked good safeguards to protect the personal information. I'm Steve Carmody.
1: Wild weather took a toll on some of Michigan's fruit crops this year. WKAR's Leanne Town reports on what this means for the peach and cherry crops in parts of the state.
18: An extended stretch of bitter cold in January damaged peach buds in some orchards, leaving some farms with fewer peaches than normal. Michigan State University Extension fruit educator Derek Plaskowski says the damage varied widely from farm to farm.
19: Many of the farms do have peaches, and they will be opening. Many of them will be opening for you pick for peaches, but many of them will also be picking fruit for just for their own markets.
18: Cherry growers faced a different challenge. Plaskowski says spring frost damaged blossoms, reducing both tart and sweet cherry yields this year. He recommends checking with local farms before making the trip. I'm Leanne Town, WKAR News.
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20: 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Is the Trump administration to blame? 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
1: It's June 29th, and this is your Michigan Minute. Raised in Monroe, Michigan, George Armstrong Custer was a junior officer for the first 2 years of the Civil War, but today in 1863 was promoted to Brigadier General, as well as command of the Michigan Cavalry Brigade. Several days later, Custer and his command played a key role in stopping rebel efforts to break the center of the Union line in the third day of the Battle of Gettysburg, but history will likely always remember him for fatal errors at the Battle of Little Bighorn, still known as Custer's Last Stand, which arose from settlers breaking treaties with the Lakota Sioux and Cheyenne tribes. Also on this day in 1928, the Michigan Conservation Department and Department of Health launched a joint program of pollution control, the state's first concerted attempt at eliminating human and industrial waste in Michigan's lakes and streams. And that's your Michigan Minute.
2: I'm Peter O'Dowd. Baseball's major league pitchers are throwing faster than ever, some regularly clocking in at 100 miles per hour or more. It also means more arm injuries than ever.
3: That maximum effort pitching in combination with the chase for velocity has done a number on countless elbows.
2: The need for speed. 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
5: Good morning. You're listening to Morning Edition on WKAR. I'm Mallory Begay. Thanks for starting your morning with us. Coming up in 10 minutes on Marketplace Morning Report, the Supreme Court is in the final stretch of its current term. Get a closer look at some of the major decisions ahead. That plus all the morning's business news on WKAR. It's currently 68 degrees in Lansing, and in Jackson, it's 67.
6: I promise that you'll never find another like me.
7: Good morning. I am Steve Inskeep. A new study shows American artists have been singing more and more about themselves. 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The study suggests this has to do with America's individualistic society. Also, as they say, write what you know. It's M.E., I mean Morning Edition.
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0: It's Morning Edition from NPR News. I'm Leila Fadel.
7: And I'm Steve Inskeep. Bill Maher has received this year's Mark Twain Prize for American Humor. It's pretty much a lifetime achievement award for comedians, and he accepted last night at the Kennedy Center. The ceremony went ahead without President Trump, the guy whose name used to be on the building. NPR's Frank Langfitt was at the ceremony last night and is in Studio 31 with us this morning. Frank, good morning.
9: Hey, good morning, Steve.
7: Okay, so Bill Maher has made fun of Trump, had a pretty sharp interview with J.D. Vance the other day, but he also had dinner with Trump at the White House last year. So how did he fit into this story?
9: So really, from even before it started, his name came up. You know, Trump is the chairman of the Kennedy Center, and it was announced that Maher was going to get this award. At first, the White House denied it, later confirmed it. So I was talking to Maher with other reporters on the red carpet, and he joked that he wasn't even sure how the ceremony might turn out.
10: News about the event has changed many times. You know, it's happening, it's not happening. The name of the building changed. I'm not going to believe it till it's over. There's still time for something to go wrong.
7: Okay, so it did go ahead, but he's right that the name of the building has changed since he received the award. The Trump administration had to take his name off the building. Any references to that?
9: Yeah, it was. And the other thing is, if you remember, about 2 weeks ago, when they were taking the letters off, they actually put a tarp up first, so people couldn't actually see what was going on. That tarp, I was there that night. The tarp also, oddly, is still there as well. Hmm. And so the Kennedy Center says that this is just in order to maintain the building's marble facade. But Woody Harrelson was there last night, close friend of Maher's. He was up on stage, and he joked about it. And he said, ironically, sort of, we're at the Trump-Kennedy Center. Oh, right, we fixed that. And then he said, not that you'd be able to notice.
7: Because the tarp is gone.
9: Indeed. And I got to say, Steve, if that tarp was meant to deflect attention from the removal of Trump's name, it's not really working. Even last night, there were people driving by, walking up, taking pictures of it. It's become sort of this minor tourist attraction.
7: Just to be clear, you told us Woody Harrelson's joke. You did not play a sound of his joke.
9: I did not. Netflix is not allowing people to record audio or video of this event, and it's producing the event, and it's going to be releasing clips a little bit later, and then the special will air later in July.
7: Which I think is deserved. It's a big deal, the Mark Twain Award.
9: It is.
7: Some of the biggest comedians in history, in American history in recent years, have gotten this award. Was there a message in choosing Marr right now?
9: I think it was really clear from the red carpet, but then also on stage, and you heard this from some of the speakers. And the idea is that Marr makes fun of liberals, makes fun of conservatives. He also invites both on his HBO show, Real Time with Bill Maher. And it's just like we were mentioning, Vice President J.D. Vance was on last week. Earlier this month, the former VP, Mike Pence.
7: Yeah.
9: So I'm talking, I ask Maher what he hoped people would take away from him getting this prize. And this is how he put it.
10: Hopefully people will take that to mean we've had enough of automatically living in our bubble. It's not just that people live in bubbles, it's that they want to. What's, I think, unique about our show is that we are not afraid to say to people who might be upset about it, no, what you're doing is crazy too.
7: When he gave his speech, did he give any insights into his comedy or his inspirations for it?
9: He did. You know, he mentioned he could cite a lot of people, obviously somebody like George Carlin. But then he said what he patterned himself was Toto. And then there was silence in the room. People were really confused. And he explained he was talking about from The Wizard of Oz.
7: Okay.
9: And he said, that's because Toto pulls back the curtain and exposes who's phony.
7: I was thinking of the 80s rock group.
9: That's what I thought too, Steve.
7: Frank, thanks so much.
9: Great to be here, man.
7: NPR's Frank Langfitt. And this is Morning Edition from NPR News. I'm Steve Inskeep.
0: And I'm Leila Fadel.
5: Good morning. You're listening to Morning Edition on WKAR. I'm Mallory Begay. Thanks for starting your morning with us. Later today on Here and Now, millions of Americans take GLP-1 drugs for weight loss and diabetes. And researchers are finding additional benefits like better cardiovascular health and less inflammation in the body. What we're learning about these medications on Here and Now today from noon to 2 on 102.3 WKAR News Talk. The Greater Lansing Area's Community Read Initiative is returning for its second year. One Grand Read invites community members to pick up the same book and then attend special events and discussions. The initiative is organized by Capital Area District Libraries, the East Lansing Public Library, and Michigan State University. This year's selection is There's Always This Year by poet, essayist, and cultural critic Hanif Abdurraqib. The book was a New York Times bestseller and was longlisted for the National Book Award in Nonfiction. Events around the community read will start in August. Abdurraqib will come to MSU's campus at the end of September. In your Capital Region weather forecast, partly sunny and hot today with a high near 93 degrees. Heat index values could get as high as 102. Tonight, mostly clear with overnight lows around 75. And tomorrow, sunny and hot with a high near 96 and heat index values as high as 106. An extreme heat warning goes into effect this afternoon at 2 p.m. through Thursday night at 8. In Lansing, it's currently 68 degrees. In Rapids, it's 66. This is WKAR.
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13: From Marketplace in Washington, I'm Kimberly Adams. The Supreme Court is poised to issue decisions on several major cases as it wraps up its current term. Opinions could come as early as today on cases that impact the independence of the Federal Reserve and federal regulatory agencies. Marketplace's Nova Safo has the details.
1: Among the two most consequential cases in this term's docket are Trump v. Cook and Trump v. Slaughter. As the name suggests, they have to do with the president's assertions of executive authority. Trump tried to fire Federal Reserve Governor Lisa Cook. It's the first time ever a president has tried to do so. Lower courts halted the move. During oral arguments in January, justices appeared inclined to also block Cook's firing, expressing concerns about due process and the need to insulate the Fed from politics. In Trump v. Slaughter, justices appeared more likely to side with the executive branch, ready to overturn a 90-year-old legal precedent that protects heads of regulatory agencies, ones that require technical knowledge and scientific expertise from political interference. That case centers on Trump's firing of Federal Trade Commission member Rebecca Slaughter. According to the law, an FTC commissioner can only be fired for cause. Trump fired her over policy differences. I'm Nova Safo for Marketplace.
13: More Americans are using GLP-1 drugs like Ozempic and Wegovy for weight loss, and that's affecting their grocery shopping habits. A new survey from the consumer marketing company Big Chalk Analytics finds that GLP-1 use could shave up to 2.7% off grocery store sales this year. But as Marketplace's Henry Epp reports, food companies are finding a way to adapt.
14: For years, the size of packaged foods went mostly in one direction. Bigger, says Rick Miller at Big Chalk.
15: 6 packs of Coke turned into 12 packs of Coke turned into 48 packs of Coke.
14: But in recent years, partly due to shrinkflation, package sizes have gotten smaller. And as more Americans use GLP-1s, which reduce food cravings, there's more demand for that 12-pack again. Companies make up for selling less of their product by charging a higher unit price, Miller says.
15: So you're paying a little bit more per ounce for a smaller portion than you would for a larger portion. But the consumer demand is definitely shifting towards these smaller pack sizes.
14: Packaged food companies are also responding to the growth of GLP-1s with marketing to make their products appear more healthy. Craig Rowley is with the consulting firm Korn Ferry.
16: That's rethinking your brand. That's rethinking the product that you are selling. And then how do you repackage it to say this is a new and improved healthy cookie bag?
14: Some companies are also changing ingredients, adding more protein, cutting back carbohydrates. Still, Big Chalk says cutbacks from GLP-1 users could cost the packaged food industry up to $21 billion this year. I'm Henry Epp for Marketplace.
13: Starting later this week, on July 1st, eligible Medicare patients will be able to use the federal program to cover GLP-1s with a $50 monthly copay. It's part of a pilot program that will run until the end of 2020.
17: WKAR is supported by MSU Federal Credit Union, helping families and businesses in our region dream big and work to

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1: This is Morning Edition on WKAR. I'm Mallory Begay. A news update from NPR and WKAR is coming up in about 11 minutes. The Michigan Court of Appeals has upheld the state's system for counting absentee ballots that have mismatched information. That reversed a lower court decision that held absentee ballots that have stubs with digits that are missing or mismatched cannot be counted. A three-judge appeals panel has now held that those absentee ballots must be counted, but then set aside to be re-examined in cases of very close elections. The decision is a victory for Secretary of State Jocelyn Benson, who issued the guidance for counting absentee ballots in 2024. The legal challenge was filed by the Republican Party. The decision can be appealed to the Michigan Supreme Court. Forecasters are warning of dangerous heat this week. Heat index values are expected to climb above 100 degrees in parts of the state today and tomorrow. National Weather Service meteorologist T.J. Turnage says that can quickly become dangerous.
2: Could worry about things like heat exhaustion and, in extreme cases, heat stroke. So, yeah, these are all certainly concerns.
1: Forecasters say people should drink water, take breaks in the shade or in air conditioning, and avoid leaving children or pets in parked cars. Community members can escape the heat this week at several cooling centers around Lansing. The Letts, Foster, Geyer, and the Alfreda Schmidt community centers will be open during the day, as well as City Hall. Other options include the Capital Area District Libraries and the CATA Transportation Center. More information on hours of operation can be found on the city's website. This is WKAR.
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4: I'm Leila Faldin.
5: And I'm A. Martinez. How many people slink into church on Sunday morning after getting a little wild on Saturday night? That you? Don't worry. I'm sure it's all forgiven. With that in mind, singer PJ Morton splits his latest collection of songs, one half sacred, one half secular. Or better yet, one for the party.
6: I'm so sorry, you know that I need you.
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7: Oh, bless his name.
5: His new double album is called Saturday Night, Sunday Morning. PJ Morton, welcome to the show.
8: Thanks for having me. Good to be here.
5: PJ, I'm sure there's going to be some people that are going to think, well, you know what? Those two sides should not coexist, ever.
8: Right?
5: So
8: right.
5: Who made that rule? I mean, where did that rule come from?
8: I don't know, man. I'm here to break it.

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1: It's June 29th, and this is your Michigan Minute. Raised in Monroe, Michigan, George Armstrong Custer was a junior officer for the first 2 years of the Civil War, but today in 1863 was promoted to Brigadier General, as well as command of the Michigan Cavalry Brigade. Several days later, Custer and his command played a key role in stopping rebel efforts to break the center of the Union line in the third day of the Battle of Gettysburg, but history will likely always remember him for fatal errors at the Battle of Little Bighorn, still known as Custer's Last Stand, which arose from settlers breaking treaties with the Lakota Sioux and Cheyenne tribes. Also on this day in 1928, the Michigan Conservation Department and Department of Health launched a joint program of pollution control, the state's first concerted attempt at eliminating human and industrial waste in Michigan's lakes and streams. And that's your Michigan Minute.
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4: This is Morning Edition on WKAR. I'm Ellery Begay. Thanks for starting your morning with us. In your Monday weather forecast, partly sunny and hot today with a high near 93 degrees. Heat index values could get as high as 102. Tonight, mostly clear with overnight lows around 75. An extreme heat warning goes into effect this afternoon at 2 through Thursday night at 8.
5: Good morning, I'm Layla Faldin. In Texas last week, there was a giraffe on the loose. Gracie the giraffe had been missing for about 2 weeks after escaping from a ranch west of San Antonio. The 10-foot-tall giraffe just couldn't be found until a search crew spotted her from a helicopter on Friday. Gracie had found a pond nearby with plenty of trees around it to eat. That neck of the woods clearly agreed with her, but it was time to go home. It's Morning Edition.
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5: It's Morning Edition from NPR News. I'm Leila Faldin.
7: And I'm Steve Inskeep. We're in the knockout stage at the World Cup, which is exactly what it sounds like. The field was cut to 32 countries, and from here on, any team that loses goes home. South Africa lost to Canada on Sunday. They're out. NPR's Jasmine Garst is traveling the United States covering the World Cup. Hi there, Jazz.
8: Hi.
7: Okay, so I keep hearing lots of conversation about the World Cup. I was running yesterday, and I hear the conversations of people going the other way, and there's a big group of bikers talking excitedly about France. So what's going on?
8: Oh, my God. I have really been enjoying watching France play. Team captain Kylian Mbappe and right winger Ousmane Dembélé are just playing some beautiful football. Then, of course, I'm watching Argentina, the defending champions, led by one of the best players in the world, Lionel Messi. The big question is, could they do it again? But, Steve, I think this World Cup, the big story is African teams, not just Cape Verde, but also Morocco is crushing it, Ghana, the Democratic Republic of Congo. African soccer is having a moment.
7: Okay, you mentioned African teams winning. Cape Verde played against Saudi Arabia, and you got to see them there in Houston where you are. What was that like?
8: Oh, my God, Steve, it was insane. It was like 105 degrees outside the stadium.
7: Water break! Anyway, go on. They have them now. Go on.
8: It was a huge party. It was a huge party. Cape Verde is like the Cinderella story of this tournament, right? It's their first World Cup. They're one of the smallest nations to ever make it, and their goalie, Vozinha, is like nothing is getting past that guy. Here's Vanessa Lavelle from Cape Verde. Outside the game.
9: We are a small
0: island nation of 10 islands, and this is the first time we've made it to the World Cup. And, you know, our island is, we're quiet, we're small people, but we have big hearts. So this means a lot to us.
8: They tied 0-0 with Saudi, and now they're in the knockout stage. Next opponent is Argentina.
7: Now the United States plays Bosnia-Herzegovina on Wednesday. How is the U.S. approaching that game?
8: So the U.S. is coming off of a 3-2 loss in its final group stage match against Turkey. I should say the U.S. had already advanced to the knockout stage and already won the group before they even took the field against Turkey. So most of the starters, they didn't even play. And that game, the substitute players got some really valuable World Cup experience.
7: Right.
8: But now that we're in a knockout stage, forward player Folarin Balogun says it's more serious.
9: It's crunch time, you know, it's knockout football, and, you know, you lose, you go home. So, you know, this is the stage where, in my opinion, you know, the big players step forward and the big players, you know, carry the pressure and make things happen.
8: A reminder, Balogun scored twice in the opening game against Paraguay, and he says he's not done winning.
7: Big picture, what do you expect to see in the knockout stage games?
8: I mean, things are about to get much more tense and grueling. Now there's no such thing as a draw. If a team plays 90 minutes and they're even, they play an extra 30 minutes. If they're still tied after that, it goes to penalty kicks.
7: Yeah, that can be some of the most exciting soccer that there is. Jasmine, thanks so much.
8: Thank you.
7: Jasmine Garst is one of the correspondents covering the World Cup for NPR News.

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1: Good morning. You're listening to Morning Edition on WKAR. I'm Mallory Begay. Thanks for starting your morning with us. Later today on 1A, since returning to office, President Trump has pardoned over 1,700 people, including convicted January 6th insurrectionists, white-collar criminals, and campaign donors. How his use of clemency remains within the limits of the Constitution, and what this tells us about presidential powers. That's on 1A this morning from 10 to noon on 102.3 WKAR News Talk. There are a few more days to weigh in on Michigan's next I Voted sticker design. The contest is run by the Michigan Secretary of State. More than 2,000 designs were submitted. There are 30 semifinalists from three different categories, grades K through 8, high school, and all ages. Voters can choose their favorite three stickers in an online form through tomorrow. The winning designs will be available at clerks' offices during the general election. With temperatures expected to feel like it's in the triple digits this week in mid-Michigan, the city of Lansing has activated its Code Red extreme weather plan. Community members can escape the heat at several cooling centers around the city. The Lutz, Foster, Geyer, and the Alfreda Schmidt community centers will be open during the day, as well as City Hall. More information on hours of operation can be found on the city's website. Partly sunny and hot today in the capital region with heat index values as high as 102. Tonight, mostly clear with overnight lows around 75. An extreme heat warning goes into effect this afternoon through Thursday night.
0: It's Morning Edition from NPR News. I'm Steve Inskeep.
2: And I'm Leila Fadel. Colorado has joined several western states in declaring a drought emergency. This past winter was warm with record low snowfall. CPR's Dan Boyce takes us to one small family ranch facing hard choices near the border with New Mexico.
3: Barely a trace of snow is left on the towering gray peaks across the road. The sun is that midday bright that bleaches color, including the baby blue of Dwight Mondragon's weathered ranch house.
4: This was my dad's house. They built this house the year I was born.
3: 120 acres that's been in his family for a century. He wants to pass it down to his two adult sons someday. Mondragon has 20 cows and their calves. It's late May, and normally we'd see
4: beautiful green fields. Grass would be about foot and a half high already. Now it's barely a couple inches.
3: And it's more yellow. Stepping out onto the land, you can hear the bone-dry grass. The cows are picking through that grass, looking for the green.
4: I don't see much pasture left in this field. So I'm going to have to move them here pretty soon.
3: This region near the town of San Luis is one of the driest in Colorado, but the drought is widespread.
5: We are sort of tracking stress around the state.
3: Colorado's Agriculture Commissioner Kate Greenberg speaking during a recent state drought task force meeting.
5: Stress on crops, stress on livestock, stress on people, and how we can help navigate through this time together.
3: The drought emergency declared this month should allow farmers and ranchers more access to federal disaster money, emergency loans, and grants for crop loss. But even if ranchers like Mondragon do get that help, it's shaping up to be a generationally bad season. About 160 hay bales lie stacked near Mondragon's corral. Might sound like a lot, but it's all he's got to get him through next winter. He's not at all sure will be enough.
4: If I have to start buying hay to feed my animals, then it's not worth it. So then I'll have to get rid of some of them.
3: The cows and calves rest beneath a stand of shady cottonwoods. Mondragon says the last time he experienced a dry spell like this was 2002. His herd was twice the size back then.
4: When that drought hit, we had to get rid of half of them.
3: So more than two decades later, he still has not recovered. If he has to downsize again, he's worried the business won't be viable.
4: And that's a heartbreaking situation because I don't want to let this farm go to waste. Once the cows are off of here, there's nothing left.
3: He says a lot of his neighbors are in a similar position. And nationwide, the size of America's total cattle herd is now smaller than it's been in three quarters of a century. Years of dry conditions in the West have forced ranchers to downsize, as have rising costs and international competition. There are fewer cows and fewer young people choosing to be ranchers. Climbing back into the truck, the herd starts to move across the brittle grass toward us.
4: Yeah, see, they even want to get out of here already. You gotta listen to the animals sometimes. They'll tell you, hey, there's nothing here.
3: He'll move them to his cousin's pasture soon, and that'll serve for a time. Driving back to the ranch house, Dwight Mondragon nods to himself. We'll get water eventually. Faith and patience, he says. Something my dad always told me. Have lots of faith and patience. For NPR News, I'm Dan Boyce, outside San Luis, Colorado.
0: The Trump administration is promising a spectacle this July 4th.
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1: World record.
2: The National Mall Show usually starts around 9 p.m. and lasts less than 20 minutes. But organizers say this year's show will start around 10:30 and will be more than twice as long at 40 minutes. That's shorter than the current world record fireworks show. A megachurch in the Philippines took more than an hour to blast off nearly 811,000 fireworks when it set that record 10 years ago. For this year's show in D.C., the launch sites are more spread out than in the past, from the National Mall and a nearby park to 8 barges floating in the Potomac River. As Vital says,
3: it's going to be fireworks in stereo.
2: Audiences will see lots of red, white, and blue using fireworks sourced from around the world. They'll hear patriotic songs and pop music. The scale is massive, but the show's largest fireworks shells will be 10 inches, just like last year. That's restricted by safety codes.
1: There is a code that they have to follow, and it's the National Fire Protection Association Code for Public Display.
2: Basically, a shell can travel 100 feet in the air for every inch of its size.
3: So a 10-inch shell, you need a 1,000-foot setback and barrier.
2: But will this year's show be louder?
3: Because of the volume, it'll certainly pack a larger punch.
2: And that's the idea, to etch a new memory into the national consciousness. Here's Julie Heckman.
1: And I think that's what they want the company and the president as well, who's putting on, you know, the grandest, biggest show ever, really wants the takeaway that this is the best show you've ever seen.
2: Vital says dozens of workers will orchestrate bursts of color, movement, and sound in the show.
3: That all matters because why people love fireworks so much is it really touches all of our senses.
2: If all goes well, people will be talking about this show for 50 years until the next big anniversary. Bill Chappell, NPR News.
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6: 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I'm Mallory Begay. Partly sunny and hot today in the capital region with a high near 93 degrees and heat index values as high as 102. Tonight, mostly clear with overnight lows around 75. An extreme heat warning goes in effect this afternoon through Thursday night at 8. 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
8: Good morning. Rescue crews in Venezuela demand silence as they listen for people trapped under piles of rubble. Some families say it's too late to hope and just want to recover the bodies. It's Morning Edition from NPR News. The Trump administration wants people with temporary protected status to return to Haiti and Syria. I'm Leila Fadel.
4: And I'm Steve Inskeep. The administration won before the Supreme Court. Mara Liasson asks if they're winning the politics. Also, what are the results of Australia's ban on social media for kids? And some women find relief before their periods with allergy and heartburn medicine. It's Monday, June 29th, the day of Supreme Court rulings. 20 years ago today, the court ruled that military tribunals for Guantanamo Bay detainees violated the law. The news is next.
9: Live from NPR News in Washington, I'm Korva Coleman. President Trump says Iran has requested a meeting. Writing online last hour, Trump says it will take place tomorrow in Doha, that's in Qatar. The talks had seemed to be on shaky ground this weekend after Iran attacked two ships in the Strait of Hormuz and fired on two U.S. allies in the Gulf region. The U.S. fired on Iran.

concert music with a pop quality. And we're going to hear two perfect examples of those. First, the syncopated clock, and then the typewriter. Here's a performance by the BBC Concert Orchestra, led by Leonard Slatkin, and typewriter soloist in the second piece is Alistair Mallow.

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Music by a late romanticist there from the French school, Gabriel Mauri, and his Feuilles Avantes, Leaves in the Wind. Charling Shea on piano and the Three Reeds Duo joining in that performance. Well, let's continue. In just about 12 minutes' time, it will be somebody from Portage, Michigan, for our final conductor of the hour. Until then, the conductorless Prague Chamber Orchestra, as they perform the Symphony in B by Josef Myslevicek.

0: from Josef Myslevicek, the Symphony in B from 1760, written there and played there by the Prague Chamber Orchestra. When we return, well, it is a performance featuring Portage, Michigan's own Thomas Shippers.
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1: NPR's Ada Peralta reports on rescue operations in Caracas.
2: Overnight, rescue crews did manage to extract one person with life, but they are now digging through rubble for a fifth day, and the chances of finding people alive is diminishing. Jorge Rodriguez, the president of the National Assembly, said more than 5,000 people were injured and that 855 buildings had been damaged. 189 of them were completely collapsed. The government says they've opened shelters, but on the streets of Caracas, the displaced are sleeping on sidewalks and in parks. Ada Peralta, NPR News, Caracas.
1: The Federal Aviation Administration is investigating a possible collision between a passenger jet and a drone. NPR's Joel Rose says a JetBlue flight reported the collision this morning.
3: JetBlue Flight 948 was preparing to land at John F. Kennedy International Airport in New York when the pilot told air traffic control about the incident. In this archived audio recording from the website liveatc.net.
4: We collided with a drone back there in the turn. Just wanted to pass that to you.
5: You said you collided?
4: Yep, it hit us right above the cockpit.
3: The JetBlue pilot said the collision occurred around 7:15 a.m. as the flight from Las Vegas was on its final approach to JFK, about 3,000 feet above the ground. The plane landed safely. The FAA says there was no damage to the aircraft, but an investigation is underway. Joel Rose, NPR News.
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6: For WKAR News, I'm Sophia Salaby. Dangerous heat is settling over mid-Michigan this week, with heat index values climbing to the triple digits and little relief expected during the overnight hours. National Weather Service meteorologist T.J. Turnage says the combination of hot days and warm nights can become unhealthy quickly.
7: That's where you start getting into trouble if you don't have air conditioning and you're dealing with a lot of heat during the day and you don't have really a good way to cool down at night.
6: Health officials list older adults, young children, outdoor workers, and people with chronic medical conditions, as well as those without reliable air conditioning, as among the most at risk for developing heat-related illnesses. 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You can find cooling center information and other heat safety resources at the top of our homepage at WKAR.org. A U.S. Supreme Court decision today upholds a Michigan rule that ensures votes that arrive late can still be counted. The 5-4 decision upholds a Mississippi law, but also appears to affirm a 2022 voting rights amendment to the Michigan Constitution. One of its provisions allows absentee ballots cast by military and overseas voters to be counted as long as they're postmarked by Election Day. Those ballots must arrive at a clerk's office within 6 days of the election. But Michigan Republican Party Chair Jim Runstead says he thinks the court made a bad decision.
8: Anyone who knows there's an election coming up should be mailing their ballot in or bringing their ballot in or voting on Election Day without this open door to potential fraud.
6: Michigan Secretary of State Jocelyn Benson, a Democrat, says the ruling is a victory for voting rights. Clinton Transit is offering a new on-demand transportation service in DeWitt and St. John's. BlueGo allows residents to request direct rides through the Clinton Transit app between 7 a.m. to 7 p.m. Monday through Saturday. Each trip must take place within the same service zone, either DeWitt or St. John's. This is WKAR.
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10: It's All Things Considered from NPR News. I'm Scott Detrow. The conservative Supreme Court took sides against the Republican Party in a ruling today. The case was about mail-in voting. The court upheld a Mississippi law that allows election officials to count mail-in ballots that are postmarked by Election Day but received after Election Day. Here to explain the court's ruling is NPR political correspondent Ashley Lopez. Hey, Ashley.
11: Hey there.
10: Tell us more about the case.
11: Yeah, so this case was centered on a Mississippi law that allows election administrators to count postmarked ballots that arrive up to 5 days after Election Day. The Republican National Committee and the Trump campaign filed a challenge to that law before the 2024 election, arguing that these sorts of grace periods for voters amount to an unlawful ex-

0: This is NPR News.
1: 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Taking a look at your mid-Michigan weather forecast as blazing hot temperatures and high humidity move into the region. Expect partly cloudy skies tonight with lows in the upper 70s. It'll be sunny tomorrow with a high near 96 and heat index values as high as 106. And expect more sunny skies on Wednesday with highs again in the upper 90s.
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1: To a helicopter crew and working to contain a fire on the Colorado-Utah border when they were overtaken by flames. They were identified as Emily Barker, a 38-year-old from Michigan, Nick Hutcherson, a 27-year-old from Arizona, and Sydney Watson, a 27-year-old from Alabama. Two other firefighters were injured and are getting medical care. A dry winter has left many parts of the western U.S. parched. That dry vegetation, combined with strong winds and high temperatures, fueled explosive fire growth on a number of wildfires over the weekend. The Interior Department says an investigation into the burn-over incident is ongoing. Nate Rott, NPR News.
2: U.S. stocks rose today and recovered some of their losses from last week. The Nasdaq rose more than 2%. This is NPR.
3: For WKAR News, I'm Sophia Salaby. Dangerous heat is building across mid-Michigan this week, with heat index values expected to climb into the triple digits. National Weather Service meteorologist TJ Turnage says one concern is not just how hot it feels during the day, it's how warm it's staying at night.
4: One thing that has more of a chance of being tighter broken is our record warm low temperatures. So we could be looking at lows in the mid to upper 70s.
3: Turnage says these warm nights can make the heat more dangerous because people have less time to cool down and recover. That can increase the risk of heat-related illnesses, especially for people without reliable air conditioning. And many mid-Michigan communities are opening up cooling centers this week because of these extremely hot temperatures. That includes the city of Lansing, East Lansing, and Jackson. The Jackson Area Transportation Authority is also offering free rides to cooling centers. We have more resources for community members looking to beat the heat at WKAR.org. Lansing police say a 15-year-old boy is dead after a shooting last night. Police officers responded to reports of gunshots at St. Joseph Park on the west side of the city at around 3:30 a.m. A teen was found on the scene with a life-threatening gunshot wound. After receiving medical care, he was pronounced deceased. A 20-year-old woman with a gunshot wound was also taken to the hospital. No arrests have been made. There have been several shootings involving young people in Lansing this summer and at least one firearm-related death. In a social media post, Lansing City Council member Adam Hussein says the community needs to keep, quote, proactively addressing evening gatherings in our parks that too often escalate into violence. He names targeted evening patrols, community policing, strategic cameras, and educational campaigns as possible ways to reduce violent incidents. This is WKAR.
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3: In your mid-Michigan weather forecast, lows are going to be in the upper 70s tonight with partly cloudy skies.
6: It's All Things Considered from NPR News. I'm Scott Detrow. The Supreme Court's conservative majority took a sledgehammer to much of the federal government's regulatory structure today. It struck down almost all the limits that Congress and courts had previously established to protect the independence of regulatory agencies. Those agencies make up roughly a third of the federal government. NPR legal affairs correspondent Nina Totenberg reports.
7: The court's decision reversed a 91-year-old precedent that had protected multi-member and term-limited agency heads from being fired, except for misconduct or malfeasance in office. The decision potentially opens the door as well to allowing presidents to fire at will, not just agency leaders, but potentially lower-level government experts who since 1883 have been protected by the Civil Service Reform Act. President Trump called the decision a big win, one of the most important rulings ever given with respect to presidential powers. Chief Justice John Roberts wrote the majority opinion for the court's six conservative justices, with the three liberals in dissent. Quoting President George Washington, Roberts said, "In order to discharge his duties, the president must have the assistance of officers he can trust. And although it's up to the Senate to decide whether to confirm

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